0: I'm saying, I ain't no thing. I'm all about the drama, drama, drama, drama. Straight up about making that money. You know what I'm saying?
1: Statutory rape.

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2: Child for sex.

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After taking a shower, he still had bugs in his hair. In fact, he had bugs all over him. He had bugs in his lungs.

0: 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Go for a naked run, and then after that, you can eat some of our shit, but it might not be vegan.
1: This sounds brilliant to me.
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1: Hello and welcome to Radio Schalfeld. This is Zinaida Kodrić on the mic, and in our podcast today we are about to listen to some good music from our Schalfeld archive. It is stressful, time-consuming, complex, but recording music keeps being an important work of ours. I say this because sometimes people think that recording music is simple as pressing a button on a little black electronic device sitting on a chair in front of the musicians. Not at all. I mean, sure, you can record some bits and pieces of a concert even just using your own smartphone, and you can use it for your personal archive. But recording whole music works with a good quality of sound is a professional skill to be learned. It takes time to set the stage for it, the microphones in the right position, an important sound check has to be done beforehand, the room, the space, the concert hall play a significant role as well. And then the concert is on. You do finally press that rec button, and then, well, then you have all the fun and all surprises which happen during every live performance. It's part of the game. And when all musicians go to grab a beer after the concert or after the recording session, the sound engineer stays there. Hundreds of cables to rewind, all files to be saved, and more hours ahead to be dedicated to editing. We as Schalfeld Ensemble are very lucky and feel honoured to have a member taking care of it in most of our concerts. Davide Gagliardi, master of electronic music, musician and head of anything that travels via cables during our rehearsals and concerts. He is the guy. So let's go rummage in our archive, in our treasure chest full of Schalfeld recordings, and find some good music to play. Today's podcast is part of a series I'm dedicating to the four elements of our tangible world: earth, water, air, and fire. In Radio Schalfeld archive, you can already find the show dedicated to the element of the earth, full of soil, roots, and mushrooms. Today, we are about to jump into the sea, in the water, into fluid elements surrounding us.

Under the Sea is not just a Disney movie song, it's a space of mystery. Here we are quite deep under the surface. In fact, we are at the bottom. Fondali is the title of the piece of music we are listening. Fondali is an Italian word meaning seabed. What you can reach when you breathe out all the air from your lungs and sink to the bottom of it. No drama. There, in the darkness, there is a lot to see, or to feel, to touch, to hear. The composer, Zeno Baldi, is offering us a colourful images of what is meant to be far from our daily perceptive world. Fondali is a composition written in 2019 for Schalfeld Ensemble, precisely for the instruments flute, clarinet, violin, cello, live electronic and sampler, saxophone, percussion and double bass. It was part of the project A Clockwork Orange, commissioned by Schalfeld Ensemble, funded by the Ernst von Siemens Musikstiftung in 2019. The project is linked from the soundtrack of Stanley Kubrick's movie. This project explored the concepts of transcription and remixing, at the same time broadening the scope, researching the relationship between tradition and technical innovation. This project explored the concepts of transcription and remixing, at the same time broadening the scope, researching the relationship between tradition and technical innovation, between standards and new creations, between sound and moving images. The Italian composer Zeno Baldi took the famous ouverture in Rossini's La Gazza Ladra, and he made a drastic departure through a host of manipulations and distortions so that the piece re-emerges more or less explicitly only after being immersed among various fondali or seabeds and underwater scenes. The overture swims around shipwrecks and other rests of human activity laying at the bottom of the sea, covered and transformed by natural elements surrounding. The title, Fondali, may also refer to the word used in theatre, as theatrical backdrops, you know, those big images or huge drawings or fabric curtains at the back of the stage. In both cases, the term is pluralized. It denotes an array of different situations. So we are now ready to listen to it from the beginning to the end. Fondali by Zeno Baldi, performed by Schalfeld Ensemble. Enjoy!

This was the piece Fondali, written by Zeno Baldi in 2019 for flute, clarinet, violin, cello, live electronics, sampler, saxophone, percussion and double bass, and performed by Schalfeld Ensemble. We are traveling through liquids, touching seabeds, moving smoothly, swimming at slow pace, with no pace. I would now like to introduce you to the next piece in our show today, which approaches one of the four elements, water, from a different perspective. Myth.

The Italian composer Maurizio Azzan was commissioned by Schalfeld Ensemble in 2021 to write a piece for live electronics, five performers and voice. He chose a young writer, Daniele Bellomi, to write a libretto, and this is how the story began. The story of Ariadne. This is the title of the piece. Ariadne, it's a monodrama for voice

five instruments and electronics, meant to be an immersive installation, which starts before the entering of the audience in the concert hall, which turns the audience to be an active part of the performance from the very beginning. They participate in the setup. The space is wide. It goes from the foyer and its noise all the way to the piano in the hall. You have the piano and the singer in the center, whereas all the other instruments are scattered around the hall like rocks in the sea. The audience happens to be water around Ariadne.

But who is Ariadne? She is a princess from Crete, from the Greek mythology, known for helping Theseus escape from the Minotaur, Minotaurus. She helped him, and then she's been abandoned by him on the island of Naxos. And this is where we are at the moment. Ariadne is on the island, and we are around her. We can hear her speech, her voice, her struggling. We can watch as if we were Greek gods, looking at her fate, observing her pain. The composer has been inspired by a text written by an Italian writer, Roberto Calasso. Let me read an excerpt for you. Theseus is not cruel because he leaves Ariadne. Now, Theseus is cruel because he leaves Ariadne on the island of Naxos. Just a beach lashed by thundering waves, an abstract place where only the seaweed moves. It is the island where no one lives, the place where obsession turns round and round on itself with no way out, a constant flaunting of death. This is a place of the soul.

Ariadne is a story of absence and abandon. A woman left on a desert island tries to reassemble the pieces of her life, marred by the abuses of men who egoistically took her, used her, and then disposed of her or carried her away without any regard, treating her as a mere object. Fragmented memories emerge out of a dense fog where different versions of the myth blur together. Although the only constant is Ariadne's voice, unheard beneath the god's careless eyes. The main character, as a final effort to escape her condition, attempts to find her true self again. It might lead her to the end of her sufferings. We will play the piece in its full length, which is 31 minutes. Ariadne by Maurizio Azzan, performed by Schallfeld Ensemble. Let yourself be immersed.

system. 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

And we reached the end of our show today. I'd like to thank my friend and colleague Elisa Azzara. She always edits our podcasts when she has time and when she has none. She does it as magic. I am Zinaida Kodrić, and I warmly invite you to come and see us on our next live Schalfit concert. This will be on the 29th of June at 7 p.m. in the Conservatorium in Graz, Johann Josef Fuchs Conservatory. It will be an exchange between different generations. Members of Schalfit Ensemble will perform together with pupils, students, and undergraduates from the Johann Josef Fuchs Conservatory, and also with participants in the supplementary subject New Sounds. An homage to the American composer Morton Feldman, celebrating his 100th birthday. He was born in 1926 and died in 1987. But please stay tuned on schalfitensemble.com. So, we explored music inspired by water as one of the famous four elements, four characters, four ingredients of our tangible world. Can you think of any other piece of music or piece of art or even architecture which is clearly inspired by it? Take it as the riddle of the day. Have fun.

0: High above the ramparts in the Bronx, in the hills of Yonkers in the late 80s, Poof Nana convinced his smart friend in high school to build him a set of robots that would transform the world into a Jiggy Man's paradise. The robots were built, delivered, but forgotten. Poof Nana went off to Howard and later to Stardom. More than a decade after, Poof's mom was back at the old homestead cleaning out the basement. She saw the useless robots and threw them out. When they landed in the trash heap, the on switch accidentally switched on. The robots were activated and set out to fulfill their prolonged mission. To jiggify the five boroughs. Jiggification. Glam. Glitter. A world only for the beautiful people. For the majestic people. People who shine with success and glee, brightening out all the wistful ones, all the iron horse riders, all the regular foot shufflers. Shuffle on, foot shuffler, shuffle on.
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keep on telling you it's mental. This is what I meant though. 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

0: a little unrational. A lot of MCs like to use the word dramatical.
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Well, it's been years since the kids have grown a life of their own and left us alone. John and Linda live in Omaha.

Charles Davy in the Korean War, and I still don't know what for. It don't matter anymore.

Grace euch and welcome to another edition of Between the Jigs and the Reels on this first Friday in June. June, which means summertime, which means sunshine, or at least a little bit here in Ireland. So today's playlist naturally has all of the above. Summer, sunshine, and tunes to evoke sunshine and feel-good vibes of summer when it doesn't really feel like it. So let's start with Irish supergroup The Gloaming and their song in Irish called Sáiríre Sáiríre, Summer, Summer.

Sáru Sáru there, a traditional Irish song sung by Iarla O'Linard from the gloaming. It's worth sharing some of the lyrics with you as they are very evocative. We have brought the summer in, we brought it in from the leafy woods. We have brought the summer in, yellow summer from the time of the sunset. And so, on the theme of sunshine, here is Lubomir Melnick bringing us some sparkling sunbeams through his piece, Sun Shimmers.

And that was Portuguese group Deolinda with their song Eu Tenho um Melro, I Have a Blackbird. Here's one more. This is Song Next Door.

So, leaving Portugal behind, we go to Ireland now. We'll take a run of two Irish pieces, one led by Martin Hayes on the fiddle, and after that, Cormac Begley on accordion. Here now is Martin Hayes and the Common Ground Ensemble.

two traditional Irish pieces there. The first, The Boyne Water, played by Martin Hayes and the Common Ground Ensemble. And after that, we heard Cormac Begley with Beauty Jass on Ilan from his own album, Cormac Begley. Here's a trad piece now from the Danish String Quartet and Mads La Cour. This is Five Sheep, Four Goats.

And that last piece from a group from Asturias in the north of Spain, that was Llan de Cubel with their piece Mata la Luna from the album La Luz Encesa. Before that, we had Irish master accordion player Cormac Begley from his album Cormac Begley. Next up, we're going to keep it Irish and take a listen to Fluke, an Anglo-Irish group playing great Irish music. Here are two tunes from their album Haven.

And that was the group Fluke. First up, we had Wrong Foot Forward, and after that, we heard Road to Erogi, both taken from their album Haven. So as we come to the end of our programme already, we're going to keep with the Irish and trad groove that has been running through the programme. We're going to end on this beautiful tune by the gloaming, The Pink House. Thanks for tuning in and listening on this Friday evening. I hope it set you all up for a chill-out weekend, or maybe even an Irish trad weekend, wer weiß. For now, schönes Wochenende und bis wieder in zwei Wochen. Baba!

0: What did you think when you saw his hands?
1: I wondered if they could kill people.
0: Yeah, it's always like that. Why are you crying? Why are you crying?
1: There's a girl going blind on TV.
0: Yeah, Lily.

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Microphone check 1, 2. This is the Some People Show, live from Graz, Austria. 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

Hope you're all good out there. Same procedure as always. It's me in hour one with new bits from the last couple of weeks. Stuff that I stumbled across. Like this amazing new piece from a new album by Natalie Berice? An artist from Georgia. The track is called Maritime Encounters. Go check out her works. Yes, so it's me in hour one, and in hour two, there's a guest mix, this time from Shayra from Hamburg. More about Shay a bit before the mix. I'm slowly going in.

exactly 10 o'clock on a Tuesday evening. There are 15 people in the room, 10 of which are reformed in a semicircle directly in front of the car. This is a holy place. The choir is to generate a full power.

This is forthcoming on Artichoke Records. It's by Stefan Vincent. It's called The Dedication to Herbie. It's like kind of a like remake or interpretation of Herbie Hancock's Noble, a track from originally 1973, something like that.

If you just tuned in, this is the Some People Show, live from Graz. About 20 minutes to go, and then it's time for the guest mix by Shayra. Expect a full spectrum mix. With lots of like jazz influence in there. Had a brief listen yesterday. Lovely mix. In about 20 minutes.

sickness. This one is by SNKLS. It's called Su Continuum. Out on Outlines.

like this one by Sara Farina. It's called Smooth Cheese. Love this.

the amazing Skip Club Orchestra on this one. Also out on Outlines. Just now, a full album.

Yeah, and we're slowly coming to an end of the first hour. So get yourself ready for the guest mix.

Yes, yes. That's it for today. For my part. Now you should all sit back and relax. Because it's time for the guest mix. And it's a special one. Definitely more on the listening, bit more experimental side, which I personally love.

Yes, the guest mix comes from Shira from Hamburg. I got aware of her through Markus Mack, hosting a radio show on German Spite FM, and he posted a mix from her like about a year ago or something, I think early last year. And yeah, it was pretty amazing. Footwork, juke, bit of jungle in there. Lovely mix. When looking deeper into what Shira is doing, I discovered that she's also a jazz singer. I think she studied jazz in Amsterdam for a couple of years. She's also doing music herself. All different kinds of stuff. Recently saw some bits from a live set that she did for the Wop Wop crew in Hamburg, with like live jungle but also hip-hop kind of vibes, with an extremely amazing soulful voice.

She's also part of the Dutch contemporary choir Sonic Vox. She's doing music for them. Not sure if she's singing there as well. Maybe both. There's also a lovely EP that you can find on some of the streaming services, like a 4-5 track jazz EP under her name Shayra. Awesome stuff. And there's also a collab that she did with Kuno, a 2-track more like UK garage EP. You should also check that one out. Also be sure to follow her. Link to the Insta, etc. is on my Insta site. So, I'm already late here. So, I'm gonna take this down. I mean, this is ending anyway. So, get ready for the guest mix by Shayra. Enjoy.

jumping on the bed, right? Call me, jumping on the bed, right? Call me, jumping on the bed, right? Call me, jumping on the bed, right? Call me, jumping on the bed, right? Call me, jumping on the bed, right? Call me, jumping on the bed, right? Call me, jumping on the bed, right? Call me, jumping on the bed, right? Call me, jumping on the bed, right? Call me, jumping on the bed, right? Call me, jumping on the bed, right? Call me, jumping on the bed, right? Call me, jumping on the bed, right? Call me, jumping on the bed, right? Call me, jumping on the bed, right? Call me, jumping on the bed, right?

Yeah, pure excellence. Absolute amazing mix from Shayra. Thank you so much for taking the time and the effort. Be sure to check out Shayra's music and her projects and her DJing and follow her on her Instagram site. And also, just to mention, she can also play a heavy footwork set and a heavy dance floor set. So this was specifically for today's show. Anyway, hope you all enjoyed the mix and the show as much as I did. You can catch me again in 4 weeks, same time, same stations. And the archive of the show will be up soon on my SoundCloud. Stay good out there.

Midnight, time for Democracy Now, on Radio Helsinki. And before that, a disclaimer from the Radio Helsinki Program Council. In our view, Democracy Now's coverage of the war in Gaza sometimes crosses the line between legitimate criticism of Israeli government action and demonization of the Israeli state. At the same time, the danger posed by Islamist actors in the region remains underexposed. However, we consider the international debate on the Gaza war, including in Democracy Now, to be important and necessary. We have therefore decided to continue broadcasting Democracy Now on Radio Helsinki. We would like to ask you, the listeners, to listen to the program critically. 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
1: We have proved once and for all that there is no such thing as progressive except for Palestine. I will fight for health care, not bombs. To abolish ICE. And to unrig this economy once and for all.
0: A former U.S. Army surgeon who volunteered in Gaza is one step closer to winning a seat in Congress representing New Jersey. We'll speak to Dr. Adam Hamawi, who won the Democratic primary on Tuesday. He's also known for saving the life of U.S. Senator Tammy Duckworth when she was serving in Iraq, her legs blown off. We'll speak to also the prominent streamer and leftist commentator Hassan Piker, who is just banned from traveling to Britain. He's an outspoken critic of Israel and Britain's support of the genocide in Gaza.
2: The British government, instead of listening to the demands being made, by the masses, have decided to increase the repression. That's the way that they think they can deal with this problem. They think they can silence us. They think they can silence you. They think they can just jail and punish dissidents and hope that it goes away.
0: Britain also banned Cenk Uygur of the Young Turks, who happens to be Hassan Piker's uncle. Piker's also facing a possible U.S. investigation for joining a solidarity trip to Cuba. And we'll talk to him about the divide within the Democratic Party over Israel and other issues. All that and more coming up. Welcome to Democracy Now!, democracynow.org, the War and Peace Report. I'm Amy Goodman. Senate Republicans have rammed through a $70 billion budget reconciliation package to fund Trump's immigration crackdown through 2029. This is in addition to the $170 billion already approved for ICE and Border Patrol last year as part of Trump's so-called One Big Beautiful Bill. Alaska Senator Lisa Murkowski was the sole Republican to vote against the bill early Friday morning. The legislation does not include language that would permanently bar the Trump administration from creating a $1.8 billion slush fund for Trump's MAGA allies, a ban that was backed even by some Republicans. The legislation now heads to the House. This comes as detained immigrants continue to raise alarm over the inhumane, unsanitary, and dangerous conditions they face in ICE jails nationwide amidst a record number of deaths in ICE custody since Trump's return to office. At least 18 immigrants have died in ICE custody since the beginning of the year alone. Meanwhile, The Washington Post reports ICE plans to stop reporting deaths of immigrants that occur within 30 days of being released from custody. Israeli attacks across Lebanon have killed at least 6 people so far today, despite the announcement of an extension of the U.S.-brokered so-called ceasefire. The agreement between Israeli and Lebanese diplomats seeks to create zones inside Lebanon in which Hezbollah operatives would be banned. Hezbollah has not been part of the negotiations, which the group's leader, Naeem Qassem, has rejected as a farce. On Thursday, Qassem also warned of more retaliatory attacks unless Israel agrees to a comprehensive ceasefire and withdraws from southern Lebanon. Over 3,500 people have now been killed, more than 10,000 injured in Israeli strikes on Lebanon since early March. Meanwhile, U.S. lawmakers have voted down a resolution seeking to block U.S. military support for Israel's assault on Lebanon. On Thursday, 91 House Democrats joined nearly all Republicans in a vote of 324-92 to defeat the resolution authored by Michigan Congressmember Rashida Tlaib, who forced the vote over what she called Israel's genocidal war on Lebanon. Iran's Islamic Revolutionary Guard Corps says there will be no peace in the region until Israeli forces withdraw from Lebanon and has reaffirmed its support for Hezbollah. This comes as the World Food Program warns millions of people face acute hunger due to soaring costs and shortages of fuel and fertilizer due to the closure of the Strait of Hormuz. The UN agency warns the crisis has pushed an additional 2.5 million people in Somalia, 1.3 million people in Sri Lanka, and 2.3 million in Afghanistan into acute food insecurity. In the Gaza Strip, Al Jazeera reports a Palestinian family of five was burned alive as they slept in their beds when Israel bombed their home in Gaza City overnight. They were among nine people killed in the attack. This is a Palestinian man who lost his daughter and his two grandchildren.
3: The war did not end. It is a hoax. The war did not end. They are fooling people. Nothing ended. They are martyrs every day. They are martyrs in all places in Gaza every day. What war ended? The war ended from one side only.
0: Since October, when Israel agreed on paper to a U.S.-brokered ceasefire with Hamas, it's killed nearly 950 Palestinians in near-constant attacks on Gaza. Nearly 3,000 others have been wounded in that time. The Trump administration's begun dismantling the Ocean Observatory's initiative, a network of ocean floor sensors that collect critical data on marine ecosystems, ocean currents, and the climate crisis. The National Science Foundation said this week it'll decommission more than 900 deep-sea sensors installed a decade ago. Its closure was recommended by the Heritage Foundation Project 2025 playbook for Trump's presidency. Scientists warn the move will severely degrade efforts to monitor changing climate patterns and could negatively affect weather forecasting and extreme weather alerts. The Trump administration's proposed rule changes to the Federal Register that would give the president and his political appointees far more power to decide how billions of dollars of scientific research grants are awarded. Draft regulations released by the Office of Management and Budget would give partisan political appointees oversight over how grants are awarded to scientists researching everything from vaccine safety to LGBTQ plus health to the climate crisis. Trump appointees would also have the power to terminate active projects and could limit international scientific collaborations. The American Association for the Advancement of Science condemned the proposed rule as a brazen power grab and said it would make future discoveries less likely. The Union of Concerned Scientists warned, quote, it could also give politically connected industries a functional veto over research that might reveal risks associated with products and practices. The White House has announced funding for construction of what would be the first new U.S. coal plants in 13 years. On Thursday, President Trump announced $700 million in new federal funding for the coal industry during an Oval Office gathering with Republican governors and cabinet members.
4: If you look at China, if you look at so many of the successful countries, they're using coal. If you look at some of the real great failures countries, they're using wind. Just keeps blowing, and puts you right out of business.
0: This week's attorneys general from seven states sued the Trump administration over its efforts to cancel a major offshore wind lease off the coast of New York. President Trump appeared to struggle to remain awake during his appearance in the Oval Office Thursday, closing his eyes for extended periods of time, and at one point slumping in his chair at the Resolute desk. It's the latest in a series of public events where Trump appeared to doze off in full view of the White House press corps. On Wednesday, Secretary of State Marco Rubio testified to a House committee that he'd never seen President Trump fall asleep. That prompted California Congressmember Ted Lieu to accuse Rubio of lying to Congress. who then played video from a December cabinet meeting where Rubio praised Trump's leadership while the president appeared to sleep.
5: You are literally talking about issues of war and peace, and Donald Trump is sleeping right next to you.
6: No, he's not.
5: If Donald Trump cannot stay awake at these important meetings where the cameras are rolling, imagine what he's like when the cameras are not there. So I'm going to ask you, have you been at classified meetings where Donald Trump has fallen asleep or had trouble staying awake?
6: I've never been at any meeting where, and the things are showing me now, he was not falling asleep.
0: The online prediction markets platform known as Kalshi has reported the disgraced former Republican Congress member George Santos to federal authorities on suspicion of insider trading. Two sources familiar with the investigation say Kalshi contacted the Commodity Futures Trading Commission and the Department of Justice after Santos placed bets on whether or not he would attend the State of the Union address last February. Santos bet against his own attendance after posting this video to his hundreds of thousands of social media followers.
7: I'm going to be there for the State of the Union in the gallery, guys. Just chill, trolls, chill, okay?
0: Santos was expelled from Congress in 2023 and pleaded guilty last year to wire fraud, identity theft, lying to Congress, stealing money from campaign donors, and fraudulent unemployment claims. He was released from federal prison in October after President Trump commuted his 7-year sentence. It's not clear whether Santos will face new criminal charges. This comes after President Trump lashed out at prominent politicians who've sought to regulate or ban Kalshi and similar platforms. Writing on his Truth Social site after Minnesota last month became the first state to ban prediction markets, Trump called Governor Tim Walz scum, along with Chris Christie, Letitia James, and J.B. Pritzker. Trump added, quote, "Other countries are after this new form of financial market, and we want to remain at the top. Likewise, and even more importantly, where we're currently the crypto, Bitcoin, etc. capital of the world, other countries are trying to diligently replace us in that capacity, but we won't let that happen," Trump wrote. Democratic lawmakers are urging the Trump administration to scrap a proposal making it easier for 401ks and other retirement plans to offer investments in cryptocurrency, private equity, and so-called alternative assets. In a letter to the Labor Department, Senators Elizabeth Warren and Bernie Sanders and Congressmember Bobby Scott warned, quote, "This would strip long-held investor protections from retirement savers and encourage the use of more risky, complex, and expensive investments. The proposed rule is harmful to American workers," they wrote. In California, voters in the city of Monterey Park have approved a measure that permanently bans the construction of new data centers, defeating a proposal to build a massive new artificial intelligence site near a residential neighborhood. It's the first time a municipality has banned a data center through a direct ballot initiative. This comes as new research from the UN University warns that by 2030, global data centers are projected to consume 945 terawatt hours of electricity, or nearly triple what Pakistan, Bangladesh, and Nigeria consume annually combined. The report also finds data centers' water footprint will equal the basic annual domestic water needs of all 1.3 billion people in sub-Saharan Africa. In New Jersey, Republican Congressmember Tom Kaine Jr. won an uncontested primary election on Tuesday, even though he has not been seen in public in over 3 months. Kaine's campaign has offered little explanation for his absence, saying only it's due to a personal medical condition that might be several more weeks before Kaine is healthy enough to return to Capitol Hill. Kaine won the endorsement of President Trump, who praised him on social media as working tirelessly, while adding, quote, "He will never let you down." Kaine has missed over 100 votes since his disappearance in early March. The House Oversight Committee has released a transcript of Pam Bondi's testimony before a closed-door session with lawmakers last month, revealing the former attorney general sought to lay responsibility for the release of the Jeffrey Epstein files at the feet of her former deputy, Todd Blanche. Blanche once served as President Trump's lead criminal defense attorney before Trump tapped him as deputy attorney general under Bondi. After Trump fired Bondi in May, Trump elevated Blanche to acting attorney general and has nominated him to permanently replace Pam Bondi. According to the transcript, Bondi said of Todd Blanche, quote, he was in charge of the process and the entire release of the Epstein files, unquote. In Peru, voters head to the polls for a presidential election Sunday that pits a leftist lawmaker against the daughter of a former dictator. Keiko Fujimori is the daughter of Peru's late ruler, Alberto Fujimori. She faces Roberto Sanchez in a runoff election for the presidency this weekend. Sanchez has proposed drafting a new constitution to replace the current document, which was created under Fujimori's government in 1993. Protesters ahead of the vote marched against Keiko Fujimori, demanding justice. This is Indira Hulika, a former Congress member and the daughter of a union leader who was killed under the regime of Alberto Fujimori.
8: Fujimorism has already captured the institutions, has already destroyed many democratic institutions, and that is why in this election, what we can choose is to give total power to Keiko Fujimori or open a path to rebuild democracy in our country.
0: A Colorado appeals court has reversed the homicide convictions of two paramedics in the 2019 death of Elijah McClain, an unarmed 23-year-old black man. McClain had been walking home from a convenience store when he was assaulted by Aurora police and put in a chokehold before paramedics administered a fatal dose of ketamine to his body. McClain went into cardiac arrest on his way to the hospital and died several days later. On Thursday, the Colorado Court of Appeals ordered new trials for the two paramedics, Peter Kachuniak and Jeremy Cooper. Kachuniak has been sentenced to 5 years in prison. Cooper avoided any prison time. And the French-Iranian artist, filmmaker and graphic novelist Marjane Satrapi has died at the age of 56. In a statement, her relative said she had, quote, died of sadness after the passing of her husband, Swedish producer Matthias Ripa, last year. Tributes have poured in from around the world honoring Satrapi, whose comic memoir Persepolis, about a rebellious young Iranian girl navigating life following the 1979 revolution, became an international phenomenon. In 2024, Satrapi spoke to Democracy Now! Just after Iranians elected Masoud Pezeshkian as president.
9: All the elected representatives of this country have their hand in the blood of the Iranian people, more or less, but they have their blood at the hand. Iranian young people, women from all walks of life, they express their desire for a true secular democracy. And this regime will never change.
0: To see our interview with Marjane Satrapi, go to democracynow.org. And those are some of the headlines. Coming up, Dr. Adam Hamawi. We last spoke to him while he was volunteering as a doctor in Gaza. Now he might be heading to Congress after winning the Democratic primary in New Jersey Tuesday. And then we'll speak to the Twitch streamer, Hassan Piker. Stay with us.

0: The Harvest Man by the Corner Laughers. This is Democracy Now!, democracynow.org, the War and Peace Report. I'm Amy Goodman in New York, joined by Democracy Now!'s Juan Gonzalez in Chicago. Hi, Juan.
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0: We begin today's show in New Jersey, where Dr. Adam Hamawi beat a crowded field Tuesday to win the Democratic Party's nomination in the race to succeed retiring Congresswoman Bonnie Watson Coleman. Dr. Hamawi had the endorsement of progressives, including Senator Bernie Sanders and Congressmember Alexandria Ocasio-Cortez. Hamawi is a former U.S. Army surgeon. Democratic Senator Tammy Duckworth, who also endorsed Dr. Hamawi, said he helped save her life after her helicopter was shot down in Iraq, her legs blown off. In 2024 and 2025, Dr. Adam Hamawi volunteered in Gaza, where he treated Palestinians injured there. In 2024, Hamawi spoke to Democracy Now! From Gaza.
2: Most of my patients are children. My average patient's about 12 or 13 years old. They range from the youngest one I've taken care of is about four, and the age goes up to like mid-60s or 70s. The people, since the invasion of Rafah, we've had a lot of the hospital personnel leave because they are trying to get their families out of Rafah. Many of them have either moved there from other parts of Gaza or they have... live there and they're trying to flee.
0: That was Dr. Adam Hamawi speaking from Gaza back in 2024. On the campaign trail, Dr. Hamawi called for the U.S. to cut off arms sales to Israel and other countries that commit gross human rights violations. He also called for an end to apartheid in Israel. This is Dr. Hamawi on Tuesday night after winning the Democratic congressional primary in New Jersey.
3: We have proved once and for all that there is no such thing as progressive except for Palestine. I will fight for health care, not bombs, to abolish ICE, and to unrig this economy once and for all.
0: Dr. Adam Hamawi joins us now from Princeton, New Jersey. Congratulations on your victory Tuesday. Can you talk about overall, your plank and what this means and what your victory says, not only to the country, but to the Democratic Party in particular?
4: Thank you very much for having me again. Yes, I am, I'm very happy about Tuesday. And I was running on something very simple, is that we should be spending on health care, not bombs. We should be spending on our communities here, you know, in New Jersey, in America, and not funding bombs overseas for, you know, atrocities and genocide. We should not be funding the endless wars that we're seeing. We shouldn't be funding ICE. And this was a message that people wanted to hear, that people were waiting to hear, because we see the problems that we have at home that we are ignoring. You just went through your War and Peace report, and we see that, you know, we need the billions of dollars that are being spent on these endless wars to fix our communities and to restore the democracy that seems to be being dismantled right in front of us.
1: And Dr. Hamawi, what prompted you to move from being on the front lines of medical treatment in many wars around the world to run for office?
4: So I've been working in war and disaster zones for the last 30 years. I volunteered, 2 weeks out of a year or sometimes longer. And then I come back feeling that I have given back. And I couldn't do that after coming back from Gaza. I just couldn't go back to life as usual because what I witnessed there wasn't a war. I witnessed a level of destruction I had never experienced before. What I witnessed was really a genocide. I was taking care of the victims of it. And I couldn't stay silent. And with the restriction on foreign journalists from entering, I had a front seat view, and I felt that I had to go to my lawmakers and say, we are enabling this to happen as a country. We are using American tax dollars for this to happen. And I started advocating and going to D.C., and I found that many doors were closed. people didn't even want to hear what was happening. They wouldn't even listen, whether they agreed or not. And so when this seat became open, when Bonnie Watson Coleman, our current congresswoman, said she was going to retire, I felt I had to run. I had to continue her legacy of fighting for the people, fighting for justice, and having the moral courage to stand up and make sure that we continued this fight. And you know, as a surgeon, you know, I don't like, just putting Band-Aids on issues. I go to the source. And currently, many of the problems that we have here at home with healthcare, with education, with our infrastructure, with housing, starts in Washington. And these endless wars start in Washington. So this is where I'm going.
1: And yet you're running as the Democratic Party nominee, and the Democratic Party, when especially when it comes to Gaza, to Palestinians and Israel, has really pretty much gone along with the imperial project of the United States and Israel. So I'm wondering your concerns about the Democratic Party.
4: Well, the party leadership has become disassociated with what the people want. We've seen over the last several years, as people become aware of what's happening in the Middle East, of what's happening in Israel, and what and our role in enabling this for decades, and the Israeli lobby's influence on our government with AIPAC. People are becoming more aware, and if the Democratic Party doesn't start paying attention to what's happening on the ground, they're going to continue to lose elections. And I think that was one of the reasons for my success, is because, you know, the people in the district are sick and tired of this. And it's not just here, but it's around the country. We want a country where we use our resources, our tax dollars, these billions of dollars that we are spending on the Department of War, $1 trillion a year. We need to be spending some of that right here at home to restore our nation, to, you know, fund universal health care like Medicare for all, to fund tuition fee public college, to rebuild our roads and bridges, to, you know, address the housing crisis. We're always told that we can't afford all these things, but we always could afford more bombs and more money for war.
0: And what do you make of the autopsy report that the head of the Democratic National Committee tried to suppress, but then after outcry was forced to release it? And there wasn't any mention of Israel, no mention of Gaza. And yet, at the Democratic National Convention, I'm going to also put this question to Hassan Piker in the segment we do with him. We know what a major issue this was just at the convention alone, with delegates outside holding a sit-in for over 24 hours, demanding a Palestinian-American voice in the convention. Then when the autopsy comes out, it's not just that they dealt with Israel and Gaza, the occupied territories, in a certain way, but they didn't mention it at all.
4: Well, Israel is the third rail of American politics. You can't criticize Israel or else, and that has been, you know, the norm for decades. And that's falling apart now. And this is why we see these, you know, these frantic gestures to try to restore it. But the reason we lost the 2024 elections is not because more people came out to vote for Trump. It was because less people came out to vote for Harris, for the Democratic Party, because it's ignoring these issues. And this autopsy report, and, you know, that needs an autopsy report as well, is how was such a big issue ignored? You know, AIPAC still has a huge influence on our politics, and we need to address that, or else we are not going to be able to move forward, and the party's not going to succeed and is going to continue losing elections, like I said.
1: And Dr. Hamawi, I'd like to ask you about some of your the issues that you've been addressing in your campaign. You've called for tuition-free public colleges and universities. Why is this so important, and how would it be paid for? And also your view on a big issue that's arising in many communities around the United States, the proliferation of AI data centers.
4: Well, we are the richest country in the history of the world, and we are the only developed country that doesn't have universal, you know, medical care, that can't provide basic education for our youth. And we talk, we keep spending $1 trillion on war and defense. And yet, when we have poor education, when we have poor, when we health and bad infrastructure, I mean, these are security issues in itself. And so it seems that our focus really isn't on security. Our focus is really on profits for the corporations. And that's the military industrial complex, all these defense contractors that are making money and profiting off of war, and the billionaires who seem to be getting wealthier and wealthier. And we're told that, how are we going to afford all this? Well, if we just took a fraction of what we are spending on war and spent it on these issues that we need at home, we're going to be able to fund it. We're spending $1 trillion, and we are spending more than the next 9 countries combined. If we took 20%, 30% from that budget and started spending it here at home, here in New Jersey, here around the country, we'd still be number one. So we have the money. We're just not making the choices. It's a lack of political will, and it's because of all the influence that we, the corrupt influence that we have in Congress. And we need to start addressing these directly. And this is what I've done. I mean, I've said I'm not going to take any corporate PAC money, not going to take any money from AIPAC, as if they would offer me anything. And we need more lawmakers that make that commitment and answer to the people, answer to constituents, and start taking care of their needs rather than these corporate interests.
0: Let me ask you, Dr. Hamawi, about your response to the right-wing attacks on your campaign as you move into the general election for Congress. You were called as a defense witness in the case, the trial of cleric Omar Abdul Rahman, who was sentenced to a life sentence in prison for seditious conspiracy for a plot to blow up New York landmarks. Can you explain what happened in that trial?
4: My patriotism is clear. I have had decades of service for this country in and out of uniform. And, this is just an attempt to distract from everything that I've done and bring up really that, over 30 years ago, there was very few religious figures in New Jersey, New York area. I was, in a last minute carpool and was asked to testify about the events that happened during that ride. And I was called as a witness and I testified under oath. I was in the military at the time, before that and afterwards. I swore an oath to defend the Constitution of the United States, and I believe in the system of laws and justice. So I went and testified about the events. I was never accused or implicated or, even thought of to be involved in any crime at all. The reason I was such a good witness is because I was completely not involved and was never a problem at the time. I was a medical student. I went and testified in like 15 or 20 minutes in a trial that took weeks on end, and went back to class the next day. The fact that they are trying to use this to make a story just shows how desperate they are and that they have nothing else to talk about. They're ignoring my service. They're ignoring that I'm a 9/11 first responder and that I've been fighting terrorism and war and my entire life and saving lives. These are the same people that are advocating for war. These are the same people who are funding ethnic cleansing and genocide. These are the same people who are, funding the dismantling of our democracy. And this is all they have to argue with.
0: Doctor, in 2024, Senator Tammy Duckworth appeared on NBC News and advocated for your evacuation from Gaza at the time.
5: I'm alive because of Dr. Hamawi and the doctors and health, medical folks who saved me in Iraq. He was there. He took care of me when I couldn't take care of myself. But this is what he does, and this is what so many of these doctors are doing. He and his colleagues are in there providing aid, everything that they can do to help save lives there. I think he's in the European hospital. But again, this is happening. We've been helping other groups of doctors like Med Global get in and out and continue to provide aid. But he certainly is very near and dear to my heart because he saved my life 20 years ago.
0: So that was Senator Tammy Duckworth, who had both her legs blown off in Iraq, where she served. Dr. Hamawi, could you describe what happened that day? What were you doing, and how did you help to save her?
4: I was a U.S. Army combat surgeon in Baghdad, and you know, that November of 2004, a Black Hawk was shot down by an RPG. The whole crew was brought in. It was a mass casualty event, and I was one of the surgeons in the trauma bay when she came in. She was a pilot. She was the most seriously injured person in the crew. And awake, and yet still all she was asking for was about her crew, how was her crew doing. Showing the type of leadership that she had and still has in Congress. I spent several hours operating, trying to stabilize her, and also, you know, try to save as much as I can from, you know, her, you know, she also had other injuries besides her legs. And a few hours after surgery, she was evacuated, and I lost touch with her for many years until I saw that she was running for Congress. And many years later, a couple years ago in 2024, when my team was trapped while on a humanitarian mission in Gaza, she was able to pressure, you know, Israel and use the State Department and our government to be able to evacuate my team safely. So she was able to return the favor. And she was one of the first people I talked to when I decided that I wanted to run for Congress. And she encouraged and said, we need more people like you.
1: And Dr. Hamawi, I want to ask you about another doctor whose situation you're familiar with, Dr. Hussam Abu Safia, the director of Congress.

0: to allow this to happen. We continue to defend defend Israel despite these war crimes that are occurring. And so, I demand, we all should be demanding, is access to these prisoners. We should have the Red Cross, we should have a third party be able to go in there, inspect their conditions, make sure that, international human rights laws and the laws of war are being respected and enforced. And yet Israel has continued to deny this. They continue to make claims about, the quote war they're conducting. And yet a genocide continues, and everyone is just asking to allow third party monitors to go on the ground and see what's going on there. And they refuse to do that. Why is that happening? Why are they refusing? Why are we allowing this to happen? And so we should be demanding that he be released. We should be demanding that all the prisoners that are being held under these conditions should be also be should be let go. And we should restore order there. What's happening is the genocide is continuing till today. It has broken every single ceasefire it has made throughout its history and has extended this genocide to the region. We see what's happening in Lebanon, what's happening in Iran. It's the Gazification of the entire region, and what they have used in Gaza over the last 3 years, they're now doing it in villages in Lebanon and beyond.
1: Dr. Adam Hamoui, we want to thank you very much for being with us. He has just won the Democratic Party's primary representing New Jersey's 12th congressional district, former U.S. Army surgeon who volunteered in Gaza and helped save the life of now the current U.S. Senator Tammy Duckworth. Coming up, we speak to the prominent streamer and commentator Hassan Piker. He was just banned from traveling to Britain after criticizing Israel. Stay with us.

Dark Matter by the Corner Laughers. This is Democracy Now!, democracynow.org. I'm Amy Goodman with Juan Gonzalez. Earlier this week, the British government banned the progressive political commentators Hassan Piker and Cenk Uygur from entering the UK. They were scheduled to speak at the South by Southwest London Festival and the Oxford Union Society. The UK's Home Office said it was canceling their travel permits, quote, on the grounds that their presence in the UK may not be conducive to the public good, unquote. Both Piker and Uygur are outspoken in their criticism of Israel. Recent comments from that have drawn scrutiny include Piker saying that as a, quote, lesser evil voter, he would vote for Hamas over Israel every single time, unquote. The week prior to their ban, British Labour MP David Taylor called for Piker to be barred, saying, quote, it's shocking that South by Southwest would invite someone who's openly supported a proscribed terrorist organization and spouted these kinds of vile anti-Semitic rants to speak at their festival. With the unacceptable rise in anti-Semitism on our streets, leaving British Jews in a constant state of anxiety, Hassan Piker is clearly not conducive to the public good, he said. Hassan Piker is one of the most prominent online influencers on the left. He has millions of followers and subscribers across social media platforms. He live streams on the gaming platform Twitch for hours every day. Recently, he's drawn the ire of the Democratic Party leadership for endorsing and campaigning on behalf of progressive candidates and primaries across the country. To talk more about his ban from the UK, his views on Israel,

0: critique of the Democratic Party and more. We're joined by Hassan Piker from his home where he streams in West Hollywood, California. Hassan, welcome to Democracy Now! Can you start off by responding to this ban on you? And Cenk is your uncle, is that right? Cenk?
1: Yes.
0: Uyghur, on what this means. In fact, you're going to virtually participate in the Oxford debate anyway, right?
1: Yeah. I was also supposed to, first of all, thank you for having me. It's a real honor to be on the show. I'm basically listening to the show a lot earlier than I normally would, because I usually do that in my morning routine. So Cenk and I were supposed to participate at the Oxford Union. We were supposed to do different panels at South by Southwest. I was also supposed to have a conversation with Jeremy Corbyn and Zach Polanski, the leader of the Green Party. And I also had another talk set up with former Greek finance minister Yanis Varoufakis. Cenk was supposed to travel to the UK with his family, and he was stopped at the airport, and he found out that his visa had been rescinded and that he could not get on the plane. So I ended up checking my visa as well and found out that my visa was also revoked. Now, I find what the British government did here to be objectionable. I find it to be disgusting. I also find it to be terrifying. I think it's a terrifying prospect for the future of Western liberal democracies. The fact that a country that has in the past harbored much more radical thinkers than myself to completely drop all pretext that they care about free expression instead of protecting it is, I think, a sign of the times. I think it's a sign that we're moving down we're headed down a very different, dare I say, fascist direction in the Western world.
2: And this is happening, Hassan, under a Labour government in Britain, especially given Britain's particular role when it comes to Israel and Palestine being the primary imperial power that allowed the creation or promoted the development of the State of Israel.
1: Yeah, absolutely. There's definitely a lot of culpability. That extends far beyond the Balfour Declaration. And the British government has been coordinating with the Israeli government. The Royal Air Force has been conducting surveillance missions, flying off of their Cyprus base. Keir Starmer has actually visited this base and has openly admitted that he could never say in broad daylight what the Royal Air Force is doing there. Starmer has also invited Isaac Herzog, who has been mentioned in the ICC and the ICJ court cases against both Israel and Israeli officials, like former Defense Minister Yoav Gallant and current Prime Minister Benjamin Netanyahu. So the fact that England extends a red carpet to war criminals and collaborators of war criminals that have played a role in the genocide of the Palestinians, but then critics of Israel are considered to be real threats, significant threats to public safety, is preposterous. But once again, I think this is a real warning. Just as the prescription of Palestine action and the mass arrests that have taken place of pensioners in the UK that have demonstrated in support of Palestine action was a very clear attempt by the British government to do the exact opposite of the democratic process, to refuse to listen to the very just and moral demands of the masses and instead suppress their voices and try to silence them through state repression, is very clear that there's a terrifying direction that the UK is headed down. And yes, it is the Labour government's complicity, both in the crimes that Israel has committed, but it's also the Labour government's complicity in the acceleration towards fascism, because the next government that comes in, if it's, God forbid, a reform government, a far-right authoritarian government, they're going to overtake this exact same process, and they might not have even the restrictions that the Labour government is applying currently. So to offer them the keys of the castle in this manner is complicity. It's something that we've seen. It's appeasement. It's something that we've seen throughout history in the past, where liberals assume that they could overtake the reactionary demands coming from the right in an effort to keep control, and they ultimately fail to the fascists.
2: I wanted to ask you also about another international issue, which you've been involved with, controversy lately. You went to Cuba in March with the Nuestra America convoy, which brought activists from 33 countries and medicines and supplies to Cuba to attempt to break this economic blockade and warfare that the United States has been involved in against Cuba. But last week it was reported that the Treasury Department sent you and Medea Benjamin, founder of Code Pink, who helped organize the convoy, a request for information from the Office of Foreign Assets Control to look into possible violations. What's your response to this inquiry?
1: Yeah, so I've yet to receive a subpoena, even though Fox News claimed I received one. I have not. But I think that the news article itself was symbolic. I assume that this is less of a real inquiry and more so an opportunity for the American government to try to silence political dissent and to also criminalize activism. We were there to support the Cuban population with humanitarian aid that was necessary. And I also separately got a journalism visa as well to cover the atrocities that were taking place on the ground and to try to figure out what our government's culpability was in the economic devastation that Cubans were facing. And I mean, it was horrifying. You guys have covered this stuff extensively, but it's very clear that the Trump administration is not making it a secret that they want to prosecute all manner of political dissent, whether it be the counterterrorism initiatives implemented by Sebastian Gorka or even now lawfare by way of the Treasury Department. I think the goal here is to, once again, just like the British government, silence dissent and maybe even ultimately criminalize it. Hopefully this won't be a precedent-setting case, but we are headed down a scary path here.
0: Hassan, I wanted to play a clip of a short documentary about your trip to Cuba.
3: For years, I've wanted to visit Cuba. I wanted to learn about the problems caused by the embargo. I wanted to see a socialist society in person. Last month, I took the opportunity to go as part of a humanitarian mission to bring aid that my government won't. I'd be accompanying Progressive International alongside hundreds of others from around the world. Activists, journalists, artists, and politicians will be coming to the island by boat and plane to deliver over 40 tons of necessary supplies, food, medicine, and medical equipment.
4: All right, we're in the heart of Havana right now. One of the things that I've immediately been hit with is how beautiful the city is, but also how hollowed out it is in many ways. It looks like, I mean, some of these houses, they have the skeleton, they have the outside, but inside it looks like it's bombed out, you know? There's people living in it, but like very clearly, this is in a dire state of disrepair.
0: More indictments have been brought in this last day against Cuban leaders, Hassan Piker. Did you actually deliver medical supplies? How successful were you?
1: Yes. So the humanitarian aid mission was accompanied by hundreds of other activists as well. It wasn't just medical supplies. There was, I believe, food as well. The delivery was successful, but ultimately it's a drop in the bucket. And what the Cuban population actually needs right now is oil, because oil is what runs their entire energy grid. And unfortunately, the Trump administration has very openly created a blockade, and the island's energy grid is currently still suffering. Now, there's also one aspect of this that I think adds insult to injury, and that's the reality that there is actually parts of the Cuban island that are receiving oil with regular frequency, and that is, of course, Guantanamo Bay. That's an American military base on the island of Cuba, and it's basically an old colonial outpost. And so you have the situation where 90 miles off of our coastline, you have 9 million or so people suffering. There's food shortages. People can't deliver medicine all around the island because there's simply no oil. food is medicine is also spoiling as well. They're just sitting in factories because there's no refrigeration. And yet, a couple miles away from Havana, you have Guantanamo Bay, where they have a McDonald's, and they have American military members stationed there, and they have energy for the entire island potentially. I think this really shows the inhumanity and the juxtaposition, and it's I feel like it's something that many Americans are completely oblivious to. If they were more aware of the crisis, that they would also find it to be morally repugnant and unconscionable. And I suspect that's part of the reason why the federal government wants to stop these kinds of actions, or at least create an environment of threats and pressure so that other people who could also freely travel to Cuba and see what's going on for themselves, and maybe even deliver humanitarian aid themselves, think twice before they participate in something like this. I myself am unbowed, and I hope others will be too.
0: Hassan Piker, at the 2024 DNC in Chicago, 30 delegates to the convention were with the National Uncommitted Movement. Uncommitted delegates were selected in state Democratic primaries to call for an end to the Biden administration's backing of Israel's assault on Gaza. After the DNC denied their request for a Palestinian-American speaker on stage, uncommitted delegates and their allies staged a sit-in outside the convention hall. This is a clip of the co-founder of the uncommitted movement, Abbas Alawea.
5: Here is the scandal, my friends. Here is the scandal. The scandal is that there are forces within Democratic Party leadership who do not want us to talk about Palestinian human rights. But that's not sustainable. This is a watershed moment.
0: So this was a watershed moment. You actually were inside the DNC for a while before they put you out. You had a select seat there as a commentator. But can you talk about the fact, I put this question also to Dr. Hamawi, who you campaigned with, along with Dr. El Sayed, you campaigned with him also for his senatorial race. Can you talk about the autopsy report and it not talking about Israel and Gaza, though the issue took center stage at the DNC with this sit-in with people who are quite involved with the Democratic National Committee?
1: Yeah, I think to myself all the time whether this is a byproduct of incompetence or if they are totally aware that this is a major crisis, a major issue, and they're cynically trying to avoid having a conversation about it. I also had interviewed the uncommitted movement outside, and I had my press credentials revoked in real time while I was live broadcasting at the DNC, while simultaneously being interviewed by a New York Times reporter, as a matter of fact, for my criticisms of the DNC. I was invited, but then, I was, I guess, disinvited at the same time for these exact warnings that I was issuing to as many Democrats as I possibly could. It turned out those warnings were true. And yet the Democratic Party still has not learned a very important lesson and still seemingly chooses not to listen to the demands of the masses. A similar pattern arises here that we just talked about with the United Kingdom. I feel like there's a real crisis in democracy and illiberalism in the Western world because of our complicity with war crimes and our complicity in Israel's genocide. And instead of addressing these problems, instead of solving these issues, instead of leaning into the demands of the overwhelming majority of the masses, the American government and the Democratic Party, just like the Labor Party, which is supposed to be the left representation of politics in both these countries, has decided to suppress the needs of the masses, have decided to avoid having these conversations. Having said that, however, there is an opportunity here, as Adam Hamawi, Chris Robb in Philadelphia, and numerous insurgent candidates that are propping up all around the country in the primary system, and actually successfully defeating the establishment Democrats all around the country, have created this unavoidable force, that will hopefully present a very good change within the party. And it's not just, of course, about Israel either. It's about these issues broadly. I feel like the center of power in the Democratic Party for far too long has conceded to the interests of profits, to the interests of corporations, and oftentimes placed them first, and placed the interests of the population, the people, the masses, the working class, last. Hopefully we can make a change, and we can force that change, because I feel as though the party right now needs fighters. We don't have a lot of time. Fascism is here, and someone has to fight back. The way to do that is through the democratic process and allowing real democracy to take place.
0: Hassan Piker, we want to thank you for being with us, political commentator and live streamer on the Twitch platform. That does it for our show. I'll be in Tampa, Florida tonight. We'll be celebrating WMNF Community Radio at two screenings of the film Steal the Story, Please, about the history of Democracy Now! And the importance of independent media at the Sunray Cinema. 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And of course, there'll be screening before beyond that. I'll be with the director, Tia Lesson. That does it for our show. Next week in Sheffield in England, and then in Belfast in Ireland, and then back to a swing through Vermont. Check our website. I'm Amy Goodman with Juan Gonzalez.

Now you know that joke stock is the biggest talk around. And our jokes push a let loose and do a hang on. That's a serious thing.